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5: The Spirit he was given as a gift. And you aren't even your own. You're his temple. You say, how come I'm his? Because verse 20 says, he bought you with a price. And what was the price? 1 Peter 1:18 and 19. For you were not redeemed with gold and silver, precious stones, none of those things. But you were redeemed with the precious blood of Jesus Christ as of a lamb without spot, without blemish. What was the price he paid? His blood. Listen, he bought you. You're the shrine of the Holy Spirit. You're the temple of the living God, he says in 2 Corinthians 6:16. You're the temple of the living God. God dwells in you. How can you drag the Holy Spirit into this? You are the temple of God. The living God dwells in you. You are the sacred shrine. Don't you know that? How could you desecrate? How could you mutilate? How could you defile the temple of the Spirit of God? That's who you are. Sacred shrine of the Holy Spirit. Listen, are you defiling the temple of the Holy Spirit? Are you dragging your union with Christ? Are you dragging Jesus Christ into a sinful situation? Are you making him one with a prostitute? You say, well, what's a prostitute? Anybody who prostitutes the right meaning and use of sex. Are you using your body for biological expression? Forget it. Your body is for the Lord. You see, it's just incongruous. And what is the result of all of this? Verse 20, he says this. Therefore, glorify God in your what? Body. The rest of the verse doesn't appear in the best manuscripts. Glorify God in your body. That's it. What should you do with your body? Glorify God with it. Praise God with it. Make it a shrine where somebody can worship. How could you defile yourself? God will forgive you. That's right. He'll forgive you. He always does. But it will harm you. You'll pay a tremendous price. And it'll control you. And it'll pervert the design God has for you. And so I say to you what Paul said to the Ephesians. Sex sin, let it not once be named among you.
6: You're listening to Grace to You Weekend, the Bible teaching ministry of John MacArthur. The title of John's current study, Restoring Marriage. Well, one thing this study is making clear, God says a lot about marriage, and it's a key theme in both the Old Testament and the New Testament. But does Scripture also explain why God created marriage in the first place, and what marriage may reveal about God's character? Here's how John answered those questions.
7: Yeah, when in Genesis we read that we're created in God's image, part of that image, and there are a lot of aspects to it, but part of that image is a relationship, because God is a Trinity. Father, Son, and Holy Spirit. So to be created in God's image means to be designed for relationship. And that's why marriage is called the grace of life. It is to reflect in its fullest sense the image of God. It is also for the purpose of procreation. It is also for the purpose of purity, so that one is not tempted to sin and sin in an immoral way. You need to have your own wife and your own husband. But God's design for marriage also is to produce a generation of righteous people. That is why, you know, way back in the book of Deuteronomy, the children of Israel were told to basically raise children and teach them to love the Lord their God with all their heart, soul, mind, and strength. In the New Testament, we're instructed to bring up children in the nurture and admonition of the Lord. So, for all of those reasons, God has designed marriage. 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
5: 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Lord Jesus. I know that I'm a sinner, but I know that you're the Savior who died on the cross for my sin and rose again from the dead. I turn from my sin now. I choose to follow you from this moment forward as my Savior and Lord, as my God and my friend. Thank you for hearing this prayer and answering this prayer. In Jesus' name I pray. Amen.

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5: 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We'll all pray it in a show of support for those that are praying it for the first time. Just pray these words. Lord Jesus. I know that I'm a sinner, but I know that you're the Savior who died on the cross for my sin and rose again from the dead. I turn from my sin now. I choose to follow you from this moment forward as my Savior and Lord, as my God and my friend. Thank you for hearing this prayer and answering this prayer. In Jesus' name I pray. Amen.

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17: 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And this is a quick reminder that I need you to help us get some really great kids and help them to have some fun, to get some fresh air, learn about Jesus. 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
5: 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I'm David J. Mullins. 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
10: Before dawn, on June 6th, 1944, thousands of young American GIs stepped off landing craft onto the beaches of Normandy. Little did they know that their bravery would change the world. They faced gunfire, uncertainty, and overwhelming odds. Yet they pressed forward. Many would never leave that shoreline. D-Day marked the beginning of the end for Nazi Germany, opening a second front that changed the course of World War II. Those men didn't fight for conquest. They fought so that future generations around the world could live free from tyranny. Today, crosses and stars of David line the Normandy coast as silent reminders that freedom is never free.
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Ladies and gentlemen, Rick Breidenbaugh of the Gospel Defender Ministries. This gospel message will encourage and equip those who have ears to hear to be a Christian, bold with the armor of a gospel defender.

Ladies and gentlemen, we have told you there are four reasons to avoid hell. The first two reasons to avoid hell are the conditions in hell and the companions in hell. In this hour, we will make known the third and fourth reasons to avoid hell: lack of compassion in hell and the comforts of heaven. I want to avoid hell because of the lack of compassion in hell. The most self-centered place one could ever expect to find him or herself will be hell. Every person who occupies that ungodly place will be concerned about only one person and only one thing: him or herself, and how to get out. Consider Luke 16, verses 19 through 31 once again. The first thing that came from the rich man's mouth was, "Have mercy on me, and send Lazarus, that he may dip the tip of his finger in water and cool my tongue, for I am tormented in this flame." Those who find themselves in hell will have no compassion for anyone but themselves. They will be infuriated with themselves for having not obeyed the gospel plan of salvation and having not lived for God during their short 60, 70, 80, 90 years of life on earth, and having to pay for it for all eternity. Those who went to church assemblies for years will curse the pansy preacher who never said anything about sin and its consequences in an eternal hell. Those who attended church assemblies for years will curse the so-called man of God who never preached repentance and the need to be immersed in water. Those who were once members of the church Jesus built will curse themselves for backsliding and then falling away from living the life a Christian is called to live. They will curse themselves for not having been faithful to the church, for not having given their tithes and offerings, for never taking advantage of the prayer line between themselves and the God they profess to worship. They will curse themselves for having never personally studied the Word of God, or being in classes the church offered that would have warned them of the hell in which they find themselves. What a tragic, uncompassionate scene hell will be. In hell, there will be no love or compassion between husbands and wives who were married for only a few weeks or for decades. Husbands will curse their wives for showing no interest in the church or in Christ. Wives will curse their husbands for the same reason. Husbands will point their fingers at their wives, blaming them for the hell they both are in. And likewise, the wives will do so towards their husbands, who were supposed to be the head of the home, leading his family to Christ. Children will curse their parents, who gave them everything in life, but left them unprepared in spiritual poverty for the life hereafter. Sons and daughters who never uttered a foul word will curse their parents for having never given them what they needed more than anything else, a Christian upbringing, showing them the Lord Jesus Christ in their formative years, having never heard the name of Jesus Christ except when Mom and Dad cursed each other and everyone else and everything. Parents will curse their children for demanding everything but to be taken to an assembly of God's people to hear God's holy word. Ladies and gentlemen, hell will be full of hatred, malice, bitterness, cursing, but devoid of compassion for anyone. Sadly, billions will begin to hate sin too late. Hell will be a nightmare of no one caring about anyone's state of affairs except their own. Without doubt, hell will be the most uncompassionate place in which anyone could ever expect to find him or herself.
It is because of this third reason that I want to avoid hell. The fourth and final reason I want to avoid hell, as far as this message is concerned, is because whatever hell is, heaven is not. Heaven, or the New Jerusalem, as the book of Revelation calls it, is described in chapter 21, verses 2 through 4 of that prophetic book. I, John, saw the holy city, New Jerusalem, coming down out of heaven from God, prepared as a bride adorned for her husband. And I heard a loud voice from heaven say, Behold, the tabernacle of God is with men, and he will dwell with them, and they shall be his people. God himself will be with them and be their God. And God will wipe away every tear from their eyes. There shall be no more death, nor sorrow, nor crying. There shall be no more pain, for the former things have passed away. In hell, there will be weeping and gnashing of teeth. But in heaven, God will wipe away every tear from the eyes of its occupants. In hell, there will be an eternity of death. But in heaven, there shall be no more death. In hell, there will be nothing but sorrow and crying. But in heaven, there shall be no more sorrow nor crying, and neither shall there be any more pain. Unlike hell, where there will be no compassion shown for anyone by anyone, the compassionate, mercy-filled, and loving Christ Jesus, the Savior and Lord of those who elected to be his people, will comfort his beloved sons and daughters. The beauty and the majesty of the saints of God meeting with Christ is revealed in Revelation 19. It is written in verses 5 through 9. A voice came from the throne, saying, Praise our God, all you his servants, and those who fear him, both small and great. And I heard, as it were, the voice of a great multitude, as the sound of many waters, and as the sound of mighty thundering, saying, Alleluia! For the Lord God omnipotent reigns. Let us be glad and rejoice, and give him glory, for the marriage of the Lamb has come, and his bride has made herself ready. And to her it was granted to be arrayed in fine linen, clean and white, for the fine linen is the righteous acts of the saints. Then he said to me, Write, blessed are those who are called to the marriage supper of the Lamb. What wonderful comfort, assurance, and security it will be to have in the presence of all the saints of God in heaven the Lamb of God, who was and is their intercessor, their caretaker, their Savior, who gave his blood on Calvary's cross for the forgiveness of their sins. Not only will Christ the Lord be there, the Bible says those who are there will be like Christ. Apostle John said so in 1 John 3, verse 2. Beloved, now are we children of God, and it has not yet been revealed what we shall be. But we know that when he is revealed, we shall be like him, for we shall see him as he is. Ladies and gentlemen, when I read 1 Corinthians 15, verses 50 through 57, I am ready to go to God right now. Now this I say, brethren, that flesh and blood cannot inherit the kingdom of God, nor does corruption inherit incorruption. Behold, I tell you a mystery. We shall not all sleep, but we shall all be changed in a moment, in the twinkling of an eye, at the last trump. For the trumpet will sound, and the dead will be raised incorruptible, and we shall be changed. For this corruptible must put on incorruption, and this mortal must put on immortality. So when this corruptible
has put on incorruption, and this mortal has put on immortality, then shall be brought to pass the saying that is written, Death is swallowed up in victory. O death, where is your sting? O Hades, where is your victory? The sting of death is sin, and the strength of sin is the law. But thanks be to God, who gives us the victory through our Lord Jesus Christ. Dearly beloved, brothers and sisters in Jesus, the Bible says we Christians will have a new body that is free from the consequences of sin. Death, deterioration, deformities, and decay. Who in their right mind would not want to be on the receiving end of this after death? Well, the truth is, there are millions, and maybe one of them is you. Remember, Jesus said, Do not fear those who kill the body, but cannot kill the soul, but rather fear him who is able to destroy both soul and body in hell. Remember, it was Jesus who said, It is better for one to enter into life maimed or halt, or with only one eye, than to go to hell having two hands, two feet, and two eyes. Friend, not to fear hell is not to be in your right mind. Not to want to avoid hell is a sign of mental instability. To those who believe seeking God only because one's fear of hell is a wrong or unacceptable motive, let me say this. A real yearning for heaven and a real love for God does not begin until you have a real disdain and fear of hell. Some have the wrong concept of God when it comes to hell. They find it difficult to reconcile a loving God with a God of wrath who created hell for the devil and his angels. When one understands the Word of God and the nature of God, the doctrine of hell and the doctrine of God's love are not difficult to reconcile. Heaven is a place for saved people. Because of God's love for those who have been obedient to His will, He will not permit those who are opposed to godliness and righteousness and holiness to be in the same company of His saved, sanctified, justified, reconciled people. It is written in Revelation 21, verse 27, There shall by no means enter it, the New Jerusalem, anything that defiles or causes an abomination or a lie, but only those who are written in the Lamb's Book of Life. On the other hand, hell is a place prepared for the devil and his angels. God never designed hell for anyone but them. God does not desire for anyone to go to hell, and He sends no one there. Each individual is responsible for his own actions here on earth. If you find yourself in hell, don't blame God. Blame yourself. As it is written in Ezekiel 33, verse 11, God has no pleasure in the death of the wicked, but that the wicked turn from his way and live. The Bible says in 2 Peter 3, verse 9, that the Lord is not willing that any should perish, but that all should come to repentance. God does not want you to go to hell, and He proves it every day He allows you to continue to live and delays His return. God has posted roadblocks and detours everywhere as you travel the road that leads to hell. The gospel message, the church He built, the Christ, the cross, and the Bible, the Word of God, are on that road. How tragic and sad it will be for those who had a lifetime of opportunities to know the Word of God and to obey that Word, but refused to do so. Some will be like the man who realized a lifelong dream when he purchased a beautiful, expensive barometer. But when it was delivered, he found, to his great disappointment, that it appeared to be defective. It pointed to hurricane and could not be moved.
After trying again and again to shake the needle loose, he sat down and wrote a nasty letter to the store from which it came. The next morning he mailed the letter. That evening he returned home, only to discover both his home and his barometer were missing. The barometer was right. The hurricane it had tried to warn its owner had come. Many people regard the Bible the same way. When the warning needle points to the sure destruction of the unsaved, the person reading it judges the Bible as being wrong and tries to shake the needle to a less condemning position. But sooner or later, he will discover the Bible was accurate, and the penalty must be paid for his lack of faith and obedience. My friend, are you headed for hell? Do you disregard and dismiss God's barometer, the Word of God? Is it not time that you confess to yourself that the needle of your life that reads hell is really true? Those of you who once knew Christ and who were a member of the church he built, isn't it time that you confess that as a Christian you aren't worth much of anything to Christ and his kingdom? And then repent and rededicate your life to him once again. God has made it simple to avoid hell. Jesus Christ suffered your hell on his cross. Through him, you can avoid the conditions, the companions, and the compassionless consequences of hell. The cross of Christ is truly the bridge over a troubled hell. To reach heaven through the cross, you must believe in Jesus. He who believes in the Son has everlasting life, and he who does not believe the Son shall not see life, but the wrath of God abides on him. Friend, to receive eternal life, you must believe that Jesus is the Christ, the resurrected Son of God. Jesus said, "If you do not believe that I am he, you will die in your sins." You must be willing to repent of your sins. God commands all men everywhere to repent. You must repent. Repentance is nothing more, but nothing less, than a change of mind that results in changing your behavior. It is a decision to no longer walk the path of sin and the way of the world, but to walk the road of righteousness described in God's revelation. To go to hell, one must work at it by walking the broad way that has a wide gate that leads to destruction. Jesus said in Matthew 7, verse 13, "Many choose to walk that road, but when one repents and gets off that road and begins to walk that straight and narrow path that has a narrow gate, he is on his way to life everlasting." Jesus said in Matthew 7, verse 14, "Not many walk on that road, but that is the road that leads to eternal life. That is the road upon which you will walk with the compassionate and concerned Christ. You must be willing to make the good confession, the confession of your faith that Jesus is the Christ, the only begotten Son of God, who has resurrected from the dead. It is the same confession of faith the Ethiopian eunuch made in Acts 8, verse 37. It is the confession about which Paul wrote in Romans 10, verses 9 and 10. If you confess with your mouth the Lord Jesus and believe in your heart that God has raised him from the dead, you will be saved. For with the heart one believes unto righteousness, and with the mouth confession is made unto salvation. To avoid hell, you also must be willing to be immersed in water in the name of Jesus Christ for the remission of your sins." Ladies and gentlemen, it is in Acts 22, verse 16, that Saul of Tarsus became a Christian
when he obeyed the exhortation of Ananias, "Arise and be baptized, and wash away your sins, calling on the name of the Lord." Jesus Christ said in Mark 16, verse 16, "He who believes and is baptized will be saved." It was Peter who said in Acts 2, verse 38, "Repent and let every one of you be baptized in the name of Jesus Christ for the remission of sins." Ladies and gentlemen, this is what the Bible says to do to receive the forgiveness of your sins, to be washed in the blood of Jesus Christ, and to receive eternal salvation after you remain faithful to Christ here on this earth. In this series of messages, I've told you four reasons to avoid hell: the conditions of hell, the companions in hell, the lack of compassion in hell, the comforts of heaven. Unfortunately, most people are more interested in where hell is than how to avoid hell. So now, as we come to the end of this message, let me tell those who are more concerned about where hell is than how to avoid it the answer to their question. Hell is at the end of every life that ends outside God's will, having never been covered with the blood of Jesus Christ. What is imperative for you to answer at this particular time is this: will hell be at the end of your life? Our prayer is, God forbid, let it not be.

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4: In 1987, standing at the Berlin Wall, President Ronald Reagan issued a challenge heard around the world.
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4: The wall stood as a symbol of oppression, dividing families and freedom itself. Many believed it would stand forever. His critics dismissed Reagan's words as unrealistic and even provocative. But 2 years later, that wall fell, and the Cold War ended shortly after. Reagan believed that strength, clarity, and moral confidence could change history. And on that day, he was unafraid to stand for those beliefs. A reminder of the power of a person's convictions.
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8: An atheistic professor announced to his class that he was going to prove there was no God by giving God 15 minutes to knock him off of his teaching platform. With just a few seconds remaining, a giant football player ran up and knocked the professor off the platform. God was busy, the student said, so he sent me. Well, that little piece of fiction has a kernel of truth in it. We should always look for God's presence in human activity. Rarely does God manifest himself in ways that people demand, but he is plainly visible to those who have eyes to see his presence. 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
10: 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Greatly begin. 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

0: 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Relentless accusations and sarcastic attitudes on both sides of the political aisle. 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
1: One day, God is going to accomplish the ultimate makeover when the Bible says we shall be like Him.
2: 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But coming up, Pastor Greg Laurie says there's a better day coming.
1: Everything you've ever struggled with will be gone. The sinful nature, gone. Your doubts, gone. Your pain, gone. Everything gone. The ultimate makeover, because God sees you for what you can become.

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8: In June of 1775, America didn't yet exist. There were no stars and stripes, no constitution, no nation. But there was George Washington. Standing before a ragtag colonial army, Washington accepted command, knowing the odds were against him. The most powerful military on earth stood across the battlefield. Washington didn't promise an easy victory. He promised resolve. He led not as a king, but as a citizen. And when the war was finally won, he did something unheard of in history. He gave up power and went home. George Washington proved that in America, our leaders serve the people, not the other way around. That example helped define who we are as a nation. Celebrating America 250 on AM 560, The Answer.
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12: In November of 1863, President Abraham Lincoln spoke for just over 2 minutes at a battlefield in Gettysburg, Pennsylvania. He spoke less than 300 words, but they served to redefine a nation. At Gettysburg, Lincoln reminded Americans that the Civil War wasn't just about preserving territory. It was about preserving the idea that a nation built on liberty could endure, that it must endure. He spoke of sacrifice, of unfinished work, and of a government of the people, by the people, for the people. In America's darkest hour, Lincoln pointed our nation back to its founding ideals and challenged future generations to live up to them.
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9: On July 20th, 1969, the world watched as an American astronaut stepped foot where no human being had ever stepped, under the surface of the moon. Neil Armstrong's words were simple, but the moment was historic.
11: It's one small step for man, one giant leap for mankind.
9: The Apollo 11 mission was the result of years of sacrifice, innovation, and national resolve. More than 400,000 Americans worked behind the scenes to make the mission possible. At a time of division at home and tension abroad, the moon landing reminded the world what free people could accomplish when united by a common goal. America didn't just reach the moon. We proved that there were no limits to what we could imagine or achieve.
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15: The Bible teaches us that we as Christians are to be filled with the Spirit. What does that mean? Well, so many people think it's filled up to your waist, filled up to your shoulders, filled up to your neck, but that's not what it means at all. 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
16: One of the most memorable events of my childhood happened when I was living in Dayton, Ohio years ago. My father was a pastor in that city, and I was a paper boy at the time. I think it was in the seventh grade. And my paper route went up and down Woodman Avenue into some very interesting subdivisions that were being built along that road. Living in one of the subdivisions was a very mean man. Mean in every sense of the word. He did everything he could to terrorize the kids who lived in the neighborhood. And if you happened to be a paper boy there, you delivered your paper.

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6: 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They put their names to a document that would change the world. The Declaration of Independence wasn't just a breakup letter for King George. It was a bold statement of principle that our rights don't come from government, but from God, that all men are created equal, and that liberty is worth risking everything for. Today, 250 years later, those words still matter, because America isn't just a place. It's an idea born in courage, sustained by sacrifice, and passed from generation to generation. 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
13: If you indeed have to suffer persecution for standing up for your beliefs, don't whine about it, don't cry about it. 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
14: Welcome to the Pathway to Victory Weekend Edition with author and pastor Dr. Robert Jeffress. Most Christians are curious to learn about the second coming of Christ and the end of the world. But often we struggle to see how these seemingly far-off events relate to our lives right now. Today on Pathway to Victory, Dr. Robert Jeffress explains how we as Christians should be living right now in light of the earth's impending destruction. But first, let's take a moment to hear some important ministry updates.
12: Thanks, David, and welcome again to Pathway to Victory. You know, I've been preaching God's Word for more than four decades, and I can tell you honestly, I've never witnessed a cultural moment quite like this one. The confusion is everywhere. The anger is everywhere, and the pressure on believers to stay silent or to step aside has never been greater. But silence is not an option. You see, when Christians behave like Christians, there's hope for our country. And as believers, it's our privilege to shine brightly as beacons of hope in these dark days. Jesus said, "You are the light of the world. So let your light shine before men in such a way that they may see your good works and glorify your Father who is in heaven." In this spirit, Pathway to Victory has established the In God We Trust Matching Challenge. Because of this matching challenge of $1.5 million, we will be uniquely positioned to expand our efforts to share bold, biblically sound, and trustworthy teaching on TV, radio, digital platforms, and print publications all across America. So please, before the deadline on July 5th, we urge you to give generously to this matching challenge. In doing so, you will double the size and impact of your contribution. We'll

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2: 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It's the moment it stops working. The diet that worked before doesn't. The workouts don't hit the same. Even eating less stops moving the scale. That's not random. That's just your body protecting.
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3: Before dawn, on June 6th, 1944, thousands of young American GIs stepped off landing craft onto the beaches of Normandy. Little did they know that their bravery would change the world. They faced gunfire, uncertainty, and overwhelming odds, yet they pressed forward. Many would never leave that shoreline. D-Day marked the beginning of the end for Nazi Germany, opening a second front that changed the course of World War II. Those men didn't fight for conquest. They fought so that future generations around the world could live free from tyranny. Today, crosses and stars of David.

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6: On July 4th, 1776, a group of seemingly ordinary men made an extraordinary decision in a small room in Philadelphia. 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The Declaration of Independence wasn't just a breakup letter for King George. 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
13: The Bible teaches us that we as Christians are to be filled with the Spirit. What does that mean? Well, so many people think it's filled up to your waist, filled up to your shoulders, filled up to your neck, but that's not what it means at all. 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
14: One of the most memorable events of my childhood happened when I was living in Dayton, Ohio years ago. My father was a pastor in that city, and I was a paper boy at the time. I think it was in the seventh grade. And my paper route went up and down Woodman Avenue into some very interesting subdivisions that were being built along that road. Living in one of the subdivisions was a very mean man. Mean in every sense of the word. He did everything he could to terrorize the kids who lived in the neighborhood. And if you happened to be a paper boy there, you delivered your papers on that street as fast as you could and got out of there. One Halloween, some of my buddies and I decided it was time to get even with this guy. We cooked up some elaborate tricks because we knew Mr. Nasty wouldn't be giving out any treats that night. When my friends and I got to his door, however, it became immediately apparent that somebody had already been there before us with the same idea. Old Mr. Nasty was primed and ready. He came around from outside of the back door and started to chase us, screaming at the top of his lungs and firing tin cans at us like missiles. I mean, he might have been old, but he was fast. And he almost got on top of us before we knew what was happening. I have to honestly tell you, I don't think up until that time I'd ever been so afraid in my life. You see, it was dark. It was Halloween. And we were doing something we knew we shouldn't do. I'd tell you what I did, but I don't want to contribute to the delinquency of any minors here this morning. I took off from the front porch as fast as I could, tore down the cul-de-sac, raced across Woodman Avenue, and jumped over a fence I could not jump over again if I lived to be 100 years old. The next day, I found myself back at the scene of the crime, delivering my papers, and I remember driving by that fence I had jumped over,

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6: In June of 1775, America didn't yet exist. There were no stars and stripes, no constitution, no nation. But there was George Washington. Standing before a ragtag colonial army, Washington accepted command, knowing the odds were against him. The most powerful military on earth stood across the battlefield. Washington didn't promise an easy victory. He promised resolve. He led not as a king, but as a citizen. And when the war was finally won, he did something unheard of in history. He gave up power and went home. George Washington proved that in America, our leaders serve the people, not the other way around. That example helped define who we are as a nation. 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
12: While it's true that the senior years are designed to be golden, some people don't see it that way. The latter season of life can feel alienating. The elderly are often overlooked, or so it seems. Today on Insight for Living, Chuck Swindoll continues a message he started last weekend, in which we're looking at an Old Testament standout. Caleb refused to let his old age become a defining trait. Instead, he demonstrated tremendous joy and productivity well into his 80s. Picking up the study in Joshua chapter 14, Chuck titled today's message, Strengthening Your Grip on Aging.
13: Caleb says, Joshua, remember back when Jehovah spoke to us, when we were among that band of 12 spies? Remember that? Well, do you remember that Moses, the leader, verse 9, swore on that day, the land on which your foot has trodden shall be an inheritance to you and your children forever. Remember that? I think he's thinking wistfully about how life once was. Remember the challenge that was before us back when I was 40 years old, verse 7? I was 40 years old when Moses sent me to spy out the land. Well, it's a little foggy to us. Let's hold our place here and turn back just for a few moments to Numbers chapter 13. We didn't say much about this earlier in the series. Let me pick up a thought that I purposely saved until today. I'm looking at Numbers 13, verse 30. If you're not familiar with your Bible, Numbers is the fourth book of the Old Testament, and we're in the 13th chapter. Now, we've gone back 45 years, okay? We're on the border of Canaan. It's all no man's land in their mind. And the people have sent in the spies to look over the land, and you recall 10 of the 12 spies came back and said, oh, the giants are just too big. We'll never be able to conquer. And two of the spies said, oh, it's a piece of cake. Verse 30, Caleb quieted the people before Moses and said, we should by all means go up and take possession of it, for we shall surely overcome it. Back in his earlier years, he was a man of conviction. He stood all alone, he and Joshua. He was a man of motivation. He said, by all means, we can go up and take it.

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4: Before dawn, on June 6th, 1944, thousands of young American GIs stepped off landing craft onto the beaches of Normandy. Little did they know that their bravery would change the world. They faced gunfire, uncertainty, and overwhelming odds. Yet they pressed forward. Many would never leave that shoreline. D-Day marked the beginning of the end for Nazi Germany, opening a second front that changed the course of World War II. Those men didn't fight for conquest. They fought so that future generations around the world could live free from tyranny. Today, crosses and stars of David line the Normandy coast as silent reminders that freedom is never free.
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Ladies and gentlemen, Rick Breidenbaugh of the Gospel Defender Ministries. This gospel message will encourage and equip those who have ears to hear to be a Christian, bold with the armor of a gospel defender.

Ladies and gentlemen, we have told you there are four reasons to avoid hell. The first two reasons to avoid hell are the conditions in hell and the companions in hell. In this hour, we will make known the third and fourth reasons to avoid hell: lack of compassion in hell and the comforts of heaven. I want to avoid hell because of the lack of compassion in hell. The most self-centered place one could ever expect to find him or herself will be hell. Every person who occupies that ungodly place will be concerned about only one person and only one thing: him or herself, and how to get out. Consider Luke 16, verses 19 through 31 once again. The first thing that came from the rich man's mouth was, "Have mercy on me, and send Lazarus, that he may dip the tip of his finger in water and cool my tongue, for I am tormented in this flame." Those who find themselves in hell will have no compassion for anyone but themselves. They will be infuriated with themselves for having not obeyed the gospel plan of salvation and having not lived for God during their short 60, 70, 80, 90 years of life on earth, and having to pay for it for all eternity. Those who went to church assemblies for years will curse the pansy preacher who never said anything about sin and its consequences in an eternal hell. Those who attended church assemblies for years will curse the so-called man of God who never preached repentance and the need to be immersed in water. Those who were once members of the church Jesus built will curse themselves for backsliding and then falling away from living the life a Christian is called to live. They will curse themselves for not having been faithful to the church, for not having given their tithes and offerings, for never taking advantage of the prayer line between themselves and the God they profess to worship. They will curse themselves for having never personally studied the Word of God or being in classes the church offered that would have warned them of the hell in which they find themselves. What a tragic, uncompassionate scene hell will be. In hell, there will be no love or compassion between husbands and wives who were married for only a few weeks or for decades. Husbands will curse their wives for showing no interest in the church or in Christ. Wives will curse their husbands for the same reason. Husbands will point their fingers at their wives, blaming them for the hell they both are in. And likewise, the wives will do so towards their husbands, who were supposed to be the head of the home, leading his family to Christ. Children will curse their parents, who gave them everything in life, but left them unprepared in spiritual

poverty for the life hereafter. Son and daughters who never uttered a foul word will curse their parents for having never given them what they needed more than anything else, a Christian upbringing, showing them the Lord Jesus Christ in their formative years, having never heard the name of Jesus Christ, except when Mom and Dad cursed each other and everyone else and everything. Parents will curse their children for demanding everything but to be taken to an assembly of God's people to hear God's holy word. Ladies and gentlemen, hell will be full of hatred, malice, bitterness, cursing, but devoid of compassion for anyone. Sadly, billions will begin to hate sin too late. Hell will be a nightmare of no one caring about anyone's state of affairs except their own. Without doubt, hell will be the most uncompassionate place in which anyone could ever expect to find him or herself. It is because of this third reason that I want to avoid hell. The fourth and final reason I want to avoid hell, as far as this message is concerned, is because whatever hell is, heaven is not. Heaven, or the New Jerusalem, as the book of Revelation calls it, is described in chapter 21, verses 2 through 4 of that prophetic book. I, John, saw the holy city, New Jerusalem, coming down out of heaven from God, prepared as a bride adorned for her husband. And I heard a loud voice from heaven say, "Behold, the tabernacle of God is with men, and he will dwell with them, and they shall be his people. God himself will be with them and be their God, and God will wipe away every tear from their eyes. There shall be no more death, nor sorrow, nor crying. There shall be no more pain, for the former things have passed away." In hell, there will be weeping and gnashing of teeth, but in heaven, God will wipe away every tear from the eyes of its occupants. In hell, there will be an eternity of death, but in heaven, there shall be no more death. In hell, there will be nothing but sorrow and crying, but in heaven, there shall be no more sorrow nor crying, and neither shall there be any more pain. Unlike hell, where there will be no compassion shown for anyone by anyone, the compassionate, mercy-filled, and loving Christ Jesus, the Savior and Lord of those who elected to be his people, will comfort his beloved sons and daughters. The beauty and the majesty of the saints of God meeting with Christ is revealed in Revelation 19. It is written in verses 5 through 9. A voice came from the throne, saying, "Praise our God, all you his servants, and those who fear him, both small and great." And I heard, as it were, the voice of a great multitude, as the sound of many waters, and as the sound of mighty thundering, saying, "Alleluia! For the Lord God omnipotent reigns. Let us be glad and rejoice, and give him glory, for the marriage of the Lamb has come, and his bride has made herself ready. And to her it was granted to be arrayed in fine linen, clean and white, for the fine linen is the righteous acts of the saints." Then he said to me, "Write, blessed are those who are called to the marriage supper of the Lamb." What wonderful comfort, assurance, and security it will be to have in the presence of all the saints of God in heaven the Lamb of God, who was and is their intercessor, their caretaker, their Savior, who gave his blood on Calvary's cross for the forgiveness of their sins. Not only will Christ the Lord be there,
The Bible says those who are there will be like Christ. Apostle John said so in 1 John 3, verse 2. Beloved, now are we children of God, and it has not yet been revealed what we shall be. But we know that when He is revealed, we shall be like Him, for we shall see Him as He is. Ladies and gentlemen, when I read 1 Corinthians 15, verses 50 through 57, I am ready to go to God right now. Now this I say, brethren, that flesh and blood cannot inherit the kingdom of God, nor does corruption inherit incorruption. Behold, I tell you a mystery. We shall not all sleep, but we shall all be changed in a moment, in the twinkling of an eye, at the last trump. For the trumpet will sound, and the dead will be raised incorruptible, and we shall be changed. For this corruptible must put on incorruption, and this mortal must put on immortality. So when this corruptible has put on incorruption, and this mortal has put on immortality, then shall be brought to pass the saying that is written, Death is swallowed up in victory. O death, where is your sting? O Hades, where is your victory? The sting of death is sin, and the strength of sin is the law. But thanks be to God, who gives us the victory through our Lord Jesus Christ. Dearly beloved, brothers and sisters in Jesus, the Bible says we Christians will have a new body that is free from the consequences of sin. Death, deterioration, deformities, and decay. Who in their right mind would not want to be on the receiving end of this after death? Well, the truth is, there are millions, and maybe one of them is you. Remember, Jesus said, Do not fear those who kill the body, but cannot kill the soul, but rather fear him who is able to destroy both soul and body in hell. Remember, it was Jesus who said, It is better for one to enter into life maimed or halt, or with only one eye, than to go to hell having two hands, two feet, and two eyes. Friend, not to fear hell is not to be in your right mind. Not to want to avoid hell is a sign of mental instability. To those who believe seeking God only because one's fear of hell is a wrong or unacceptable motive, let me say this. A real yearning for heaven and a real love for God does not begin until you have a real disdain and fear of hell. Some have the wrong concept of God when it comes to hell. They find it difficult to reconcile a loving God with a God of wrath who created hell for the devil and his angels. When one understands the Word of God and the nature of God, the doctrine of hell and the doctrine of God's love are not difficult to reconcile. Heaven is a place for saved people. Because of God's love for those who have been obedient to His will, He will not permit those who are opposed to godliness and righteousness and holiness to be in the same company of His saved, sanctified, justified, reconciled people. It is written in Revelation 21, verse 27, There shall by no means enter it, the New Jerusalem, anything that defiles or causes an abomination or a lie, but only those who are written in the Lamb's Book of Life. On the other hand, hell is a place prepared for the devil and his angels. God never designed hell for anyone but them. God does not desire for anyone to go to hell, and He sends no one there. Each individual is responsible for his own actions here on earth. If you find yourself in hell, don't blame God. Blame yourself. As it is written in Ezekiel 33, verse 11,
God has no pleasure in the death of the wicked, but that the wicked turn from his way and live. The Bible says in 2 Peter 3, verse 9, that the Lord is not willing that any should perish, but that all should come to repentance. God does not want you to go to hell, and he proves it every day he allows you to continue to live and delays his return. God has posted roadblocks and detours everywhere as you travel the road that leads to hell. The gospel message, the church he built, the Christ, the cross, and the Bible, the Word of God, are on that road. How tragic and sad it will be for those who had a lifetime of opportunities to know the Word of God and to obey that Word, but refuse to do so. Some will be like the man who realized a lifelong dream when he purchased a beautiful, expensive barometer. But when it was delivered, he found, to his great disappointment, that it appeared to be defective. It pointed to hurricane and could not be moved. After trying again and again to shake the needle loose, he sat down and wrote a nasty letter to the store from which it came. The next morning he mailed the letter. That evening he returned home, only to discover both his home and his barometer were missing. The barometer was right. The hurricane it had tried to warn its owner had come. Many people regard the Bible the same way. When the warning needle points to the sure destruction of the unsaved, the person reading it judges the Bible as being wrong and tries to shake the needle to a less condemning position. But sooner or later, he will discover the Bible was accurate, and the penalty must be paid for his lack of faith and obedience. My friend, are you headed for hell? Do you disregard and dismiss God's barometer, the Word of God? Is it not time that you confess to yourself that the needle of your life that reads hell is really true? Those of you who once knew Christ and who were a member of the church he built, isn't it time that you confess that as a Christian you aren't worth much of anything to Christ and his kingdom, and then repent and rededicate your life to him once again? God has made it simple to avoid hell. Jesus Christ suffered your hell on his cross. Through him, you can avoid the conditions, the companions, and the compassionless consequences of hell. The cross of Christ is truly the bridge over a troubled hell. To reach heaven through the cross, you must believe in Jesus. He who believes in the Son has everlasting life, and he who does not believe the Son shall not see life, but the wrath of God abides on him. Friend, to receive eternal life, you must believe that Jesus is the Christ, the resurrected Son of God. Jesus said, "If you do not believe that I am he, you will die in your sins." You must be willing to repent of your sins. God commands all men everywhere to repent. You must repent. Repentance is nothing more, but nothing less, than a change of mind that results in changing your behavior. It is a decision to no longer walk the path of sin and the way of the world, but to walk the road of righteousness described in God's revelation. To go to hell, one must work at it by walking the broad way that has a wide gate that leads to destruction. Jesus said in Matthew 7, verse 13, "Many choose to walk that road." But when one repents and gets off that road and begins to walk that straight and narrow path that has a narrow path, a gate, he is on his way to life everlasting. Jesus said in Matthew 7, verse 14, "Not many walk on that road, but that is the road that leads to eternal life." That is the road
upon which you will walk with the compassionate and concerned Christ. You must be willing to make the good confession, the confession of your faith that Jesus is the Christ, the only begotten Son of God, who has resurrected from the dead. It is the same confession of faith the Ethiopian eunuch made in Acts 8, verse 37. It is the confession about which Paul wrote in Romans 10, verses 9 and 10. If you confess with your mouth the Lord Jesus and believe in your heart that God has raised him from the dead, you will be saved. For with the heart one believes unto righteousness, and with the mouth confession is made unto salvation. To avoid hell, you also must be willing to be immersed in water in the name of Jesus Christ for the remission of your sins. Ladies and gentlemen, it is in Acts 22, verse 16, that Saul of Tarsus became a Christian when he obeyed the exhortation of Ananias, "Arise and be baptized, and wash away your sins, calling on the name of the Lord." Jesus Christ said in Mark 16, verse 16, "He who believes and is baptized will be saved." It was Peter who said in Acts 2, verse 38, "Repent and let every one of you be baptized in the name of Jesus Christ for the remission of sins." Ladies and gentlemen, this is what the Bible says to do to receive the forgiveness of your sins, to be washed in the blood of Jesus Christ, and to receive eternal salvation after you remain faithful to Christ here on this earth. In this series of messages, I've told you four reasons to avoid hell: the conditions of hell, the companions in hell, the lack of compassion in hell, the comforts of heaven. Unfortunately, most people are more interested in where hell is than how to avoid hell. So now, as we come to the end of this message, let me tell those who are more concerned about where hell is than how to avoid it the answer to their question. Hell is at the end of every life that ends outside God's will, having never been covered with the blood of Jesus Christ. What is imperative for you to answer at this particular time is this: will hell be at the end of your life? Our prayer is, God forbid, let it not be.